0: Jesus is God's son. And when he was on the earth, no one could hurt him unless he let them. So why did the Son of God let people put him on the cross to suffer and die? He did it for us, to pay the price for our sins. They didn't take his life. No, he laid it down freely so that we could be forgiven and be his friends.
1: John 15, verse 13. Greater love has no one than this, that he laid down his life

0: Saludos, mi nombre es Rutsali White, presidenta de ASSI Puerto Rico. 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
0: Me encantaría conocerte personalmente. 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
2: Reflect on your recent actions and ask yourself if you were focused on pleasing people or pleasing God. Jesus has called us to be His servants. Let go of the urge to make everyone around you happy. Instead, seek to please Jesus. That is your true path to happiness. Lord, help me to cast aside the burden of being a people pleaser. Your approval is the only one I need. Galatians 1 verse 10 says, "Am I now trying to win the approval of human beings or of God? Or am I trying to please people? If I were still trying to please people, I would not be a servant of Christ." And we love to be of service here at WZOL with your stress relief for the day.

0: It can be hard to tell what a puzzle's going to look like before it's finished. Some of the pieces don't seem to fit at all. Life is that way too. Sometimes we don't see how anything could possibly turn out right. But God knows what the puzzle is supposed to look like, and He will put all the pieces into place. So here's a promise for everyone who loves God and lives to obey Him.
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0: 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Only God knows how to perform such a miracle. 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
1: From Psalm 139, verses 13 and 14, you knit me together in my mother's womb. I praise you because I am fearfully and wonderfully made.

And where's God in a place called Hinsdale, Illinois, when a teenager and his father go away for a weekend together, and they get about 100 miles from here on their special time together, and a drunk driver hits them and the boy is killed instantly? Where is God when human beings suffer? Why is it that a drunk driver hits a Christian car and the Christian boy dies and the drunk walks away? Where is God in all of that? Where's God in the natural disasters of life? Where's God when there are cyclones and tornadoes? Where is God when there are floods that sweep away cities? And innocent people, poverty-stricken people, see their houses collapse, and they run, and they cry out in horror, and they put their hands over their face, and they say, God, in this sorrow, God, in this disaster, God, when everything has been taken from me and tears are running down my face, God, where are you? Have you ever asked those questions yourself? Have you ever asked them deep in your heart when a child has died? Have you ever asked them when a marriage has gone sour? Have you ever asked them when you're up to debt, in debt because investments have gone bad and the economy was humming along? Have you ever asked them when it has been, when you've been the one that's gotten cancer, when you've been the one that's lost a husband from heart disease? Have you ever said, God, God, if you're so good, why's the world so bad? I want to take you on a journey with me, the fascinating journey to the island of Patmos, because I want to assure you tonight that there are answers to those questions. And the answers reveal a God that's more loving than you can ever imagine. So come with me on a journey to the island of Patmos. Of all the places that I travel in the world, Patmos is one of my favorite places. It's in the Aegean Sea, and you can either reach it by Turkey, from Turkey, or Greece by boat. I prefer going from Turkey. If you go from Greece to the island of Patmos, you have to take an overnight boat, and sometimes the seas are rough, and if you're not really seafaring, you may get a little nausea. If you travel to Patmos from Turkey, from Kusadasi, the seaport, it takes you about 3 hours to get there. The last time I was there was about a year and a half ago or so now. We took a group out to Patmos to study the book of Revelation. Patmos is 9 miles long. It's the island that John the Apostle was exiled on by Diocletian, the Roman Emperor. In the first century, it was a penal colony. It was a colony for prisoners that Rome wanted to get rid of. Today, it's got a magnificent little harbor. That harbor is called Scala. And when you come into the harbor on Patmos, you see the white buildings glistening in the sun, the beautiful turquoise blue water. It's just magnificent. The harbor's water is extremely clear, and often you can take a little swim here in the harbor, and it's just so refreshing. When you get there, there are two significant places on the island of Patmos that one does not want to miss. One place is the purported cave where John had the angel visitor give to him the vision of the book of Revelation. The other is a monastery up on the mountain that you see a collection of old Bible manuscripts. It's really quite significant. When you go into the cave, you feel like you're on holy ground, and we often go in there and pray. But recently, when I was on Patmos, I learned of another location, one that although I had been going there for years, I knew nothing about. Here is the first century when the Roman government exiled John. Here is a church that's built over his cave. And I went to that church and to that place many times. The aged apostle was sent to this rocky, barren outcrop. But there's something else that to me is the most significant thing on the island of Patmos. On the top of a small mountain out of the harbor, and if you're adventurous enough, and I told my group, look, I can't take you all because it's going to be a little tough climb. We've got to go through a pasture. We've got to climb up over some rocks, but I want to take you. You will notice the rocks that are scattered, the cut block that's scattered over the landscape. On the

top of that knoll, there was a fort that the Romans built that dates back to the first century. There's very little left of it today, but no doubt when John was taken here as a prisoner, he walked up these steps into this Roman fort. And it's really thrilling when you're there. You get a sense that John himself may have walked and probably did on those steps. When you're on the top of the hill, you can look out over the sea. And I could almost see that aged apostle in his 90s, longing for the Christian fellowship that he had had at Ephesus previously, one of the places that he lived, and looking over the vast expanse of the sea, longing to have a Christian embrace, longing again to know that he could worship with God's people. But here he was exiled on this island of Patmos. As we were coming down the mountain, I noticed a sheep pen and sat here for a moment to get a little rest. It was here on the island of Patmos that the island was illuminated with the glory of God. It was here when John was a prisoner. John's body was aged. John was dying. John was in pain. John was suffering. He wrote with his hand trembling. There were deep etched lines in his face, but as the old man wrote in that discouragement, in that pain, when he's aging, God gave him the greatest revelation of himself. Sometimes in the midst of our deepest darkness, sometimes in the midst of our deepest sorrow, sometimes in the midst of our deepest pain, God gives to us the greatest revelation of himself. Jesus came near to John there, and he comes near to you and to me in our suffering. He comes near to us in our heartache. John gave the book of Revelation. Revelation begins. John's angel visitor illuminated this island with heaven's glory. Revelation begins with these words. Revelation 1, verse 1. The revelation of Jesus Christ, which God gave him to show his servants things which must shortly take place. And he sent and signified it by his angel to his servant John. This is the revelation of Jesus. So the last book in the Bible that we're going to be featuring in the next 3 weeks is a revelation of whom? Who's it a revelation of? Jesus. This is Jesus' end time message to his people. It reveals that Jesus will win and Satan will lose. Where did Jesus get that message? From God. When God gave it to Jesus, how did God give it to Jesus? God sent it to Jesus. Jesus gave it to the angels, and the angels brought it to John, and John wrote it down, and you and I can read it today. So Revelation is significant because it comes from God to Jesus, to the angels, to John, and we read it. Now, the heart of the book of Revelation is the 12th chapter. Everything before Revelation 12 leads up to it. There are 22 chapters in the book. Everything after Revelation 12 flows from it. But Revelation 12 is the mountain peak of the book because it talks about a controversy. It talks about a struggle. It talks about a battle between the forces of good and the forces of evil. Revelation 12, verse 7 to 9, is the heart of the revelation. And war broke out in heaven. Michael and his angels fought with the dragon, and the dragon and his angels fought. Isn't that a strange place for war to break out? War broke out where, everybody? Where did war break out? In heaven. Isn't that a strange place? You would think that war would break out on earth. The reason there is war on earth is because there was first war in heaven. The reason there's trouble down here is because there was trouble up there. The reason there is disappointment and heartache down here is because God was first disappointed and had heartache up there. The Bible talks about a Star Wars controversy. The Bible talks about a titanic struggle. Have you noticed the number of Star Wars trilogies that young people are grasping today? The book of Revelation is more exciting. It is more stimulating than any Star Wars drama. The Bible talks about an intergalactic war. The Bible talks about a conflict of the ages. The Bible talks about a war in the far reaches of the universe that's profoundly affected planet Earth, and war broke out in heaven. Michael and his angels fought with the dragon, and the dragon and his angels fought, but they did

not prevail, nor was a place found for them in heaven any longer. The dragon, Satan, and his angels that warred against Jesus, they did not prevail. Christ cast Satan out of heaven. Every time in the Bible, Jesus and Satan fight. Jesus wins and Satan loses. Thank God we are on the winning side. The Bible says, so the great dragon, Revelation 12, 7 to 9, was cast out. That serpent of old called the devil and Satan who deceives the whole world. He was cast out into the earth and his angels were cast out with him. So the Bible teaches in the book of Revelation that there was a great war in heaven. A battle between the forces of good and the forces of evil. A Star Wars drama, an intergalactic drama, a great controversy between good and evil. But this does lead us to some very important and very significant questions. We ask, why was there war in heaven? Where did this dragon come from? Did God create the devil? And if God created the devil, isn't God responsible for the evil in our world? If God created this demonic creature, knowing that he would rebel against him in heaven, and knowing that he would cause such havoc when he was cast out of heaven to earth, if God created the devil that way, wouldn't God be responsible for the suffering that we now see on earth and all of its heartache and all of its sorrow, if he created the origin of all of that and the author of that? The Bible is very plain. Let's pull the curtain aside. Let's look at what's going on behind this drama. And we go to the book of Ezekiel. And there in Ezekiel, the Bible describes a being of dazzling brightness that God created. And Ezekiel puts it this way. Ezekiel chapter 28, verse 12. Thus saith the Lord God, you, that is, this angel, this being of dazzling brightness, were the seal of perfection, full of wisdom and perfect in beauty. You were the anointed cherub that covers. So Satan was an anointed cherub or angel. One of the covering angels that was next to the throne of God. I established you. You were on the holy mountain of God. You walked back and forth in the midst of the fiery stones. Did God create a demon? Not at all. You were perfect in your ways from the day you were created till iniquity, that sin, lawlessness, rebellion, was found in you. So God created Lucifer perfect. He was a being of dazzling brightness. Lucifer was a magnificent angel. There was no flaw or imperfection in him at all. The Bible says, Ezekiel 28, verse 17, your heart was lifted up because of your beauty. You corrupted your wisdom for the sake of your splendor. Did God create a demon? Not at all. God created a perfect angel of dazzling brightness. The Bible says, referring to Satan, you corrupted your splendor. It was Lucifer that chose to rebel against God. But why did God create Lucifer with the ability to make wrong choices? Why didn't God just create him so he'd have to choose to obey? Why didn't God just kind of put two screws in the top of his head and make him so that you could flip up the top of the head and take a little computer chip and program Lucifer so Lucifer would always obey? How many of you, I wonder, have children? How many of you have children? Just lift your hand. You have children. How would you like to computerize your child? So you got about a 7-year-old boy, and you take two screws out the top of his head, and you flip up his head, and every night after he's sleeping, you program him. So he gets up in the morning and he says, Mama, I will eat all of my oatmeal. Mama, I will not leave my stinky socks on the floor. I will pick them up. Mama, I will do all my lessons at school. Everyone, and I will not bother the other children. I will be an A student.

You have programmed your robot child every night. So your child has no choice, and they have to obey you. How many want a child like that? 17 people just raised their hand. You don't want a child like that. You don't want some puppet that you pull a string and the arm goes whoop. You pull another string, the leg goes whoop. You don't want a child like that. When that child gets up in the morning, mother, and you've just fixed your hair and put on your work outfit to go to work, and the child runs over and says, "Mama, I'm late for school," jumps up on your lap and knocks your cereal all over your dress, and then throws his or her arms around you and kisses you on the cheek and says, "Mama, I love you so much." You know, we want love that flows from the heart of a child. We don't want the child to love us and give us a kiss on the cheek because that child is programmed to do it that way. We want that love not from a robot child, but every time you give a child the power of choice, you risk they may make the wrong choices. We don't want robot children, we don't want programmed children, and neither did God. And so God created a being of dazzling brightness. But the essence of what it means to be created in the image of God is to have the power of choice. And if you take away the power of choice, you take away the ability to love. Because love never can be forced and love never can be coerced. And if you take away the power of choice, you take away the ability to love. And if you take away the ability to love, you take away the opportunity to be fully happy. So God wanted creatures that could choose, creatures that could be fully happy, creatures that could respond to life and enjoy life. So God was willing to take the risk to create beings that would make wrong choices. The Bible says in Isaiah 14, verse 12 to 14, "How you are fallen from heaven, O Lucifer, son of the morning." The word Lucifer comes from two Latin words, lux, thero. Lux meaning light, thero meaning bearer. So Lucifer was the great light bearer, the great being of dazzling brightness. "How are you fallen from heaven, O Lucifer, son of the morning?" You've said in your heart. The amazing thing about the Bible is it sweeps aside the curtain. It lets us see what was going on in the heart and mind of Lucifer. Lucifer says, "I will ascend into heaven." Wasn't he already in heaven as an angel? Yes, he was. He wanted an exalted place. He wanted to usurp God's position on the throne. "I'll exalt my throne above the stars of God." A created being wanted to rule over the creator. One who had his rightful place in heaven wanted to dominate. He wanted to be in control and not obey. He said, "I'll sit on the mount of the congregation in the farthest sides of the north." Now, every Jew knew what that meant. When the Jews wandered in the Israelite desert, the mount of congregation on the sides of the north was Mount Sinai, north. It was the mount of the congregation. That's where God spoke his law. So when Lucifer says here, "I'll sit on the mount of the congregations in the sides of the north," he says, "I will give the law. I will be the lawgiver. I don't want to obey. I want to command." He said, he sowed disaffection among the angels. He said, God is a vindictive judge. He said, God is a wrathful tyrant. He said, God wants you to obey and he wants to restrict your happiness. There's a battle in heaven. There's a Star Wars drama. Lucifer rebels against God. And Lucifer says, "I will give the law." He says, "I'll ascend above the heights of the clouds. I will be like the Most High. I will reign in the universe. I'll rule in the universe. My throne will be established in the universe." Lucifer's object, millenniums ago, thousands of years ago, in the far reaches of space, this being that God created with the power of choice, this being of dazzling brightness, wanted to control the whole universe. So it's a battle for the throne. It's a battle for the hearts and minds of all of the unfallen beings. The Bible says, "I will ascend above the heights," Lucifer says, "I will be like the Most High." The center of sin is I. The center of pride, P-R-I-D-E, is I. So Lucifer had I problem. He was filled with ego, filled with pride, filled with a sense to dominate. He went and sowed his disaffection among the angels. Lucifer desired a higher position. Lucifer desired an exalted throne. Lucifer desired rulership and dominance. He began to sow his affection. He questioned God's authority. He began going to the angels, gathering a little group here and a little group there, saying to the angels, "Has God really created us to be happy?

these rules in heaven, this obeying God. God is narrow. He's restricting our freedom. We have to be truly free. And the devil is still sowing that same lie today. He says, cast off all restraints. Go. Place whatever you want in your body. Be free. Drink as much alcohol as you want. Smoke if you want. Be free. Sexual immorality. Be free. Don't worry about worshiping God. Go and be free. See, the devil sows those lies, and people ruin their lives today. One third of the angels lost heaven because they listened to Satan's lies. Lucifer questioned God's fairness. Is God really fair? Is God really just? Does God really love us? He questioned his fairness. Lucifer saw God as a rival. How would God face Lucifer's challenge? What would God do? Would God simply say, all right, here's this angel that rebelled. Here's this angel that turned his back on me. I know what I'll do. I will simply swat him like a little mosquito. I'll simply get rid of him. Problem of sin solved. Now remember, Lucifer was a prominent angel in heaven. Angels were looking on at how God would deal with this drama. Let's suppose that God had destroyed Lucifer immediately. Why not destroy evil before it has a chance to spread? If God knows it's going to spread, just get rid of Lucifer, you solve the problem of evil, right? Not so. Lucifer had met with the angels of heaven. They began to question God's judgment. If God would have destroyed Lucifer and the evil angels, would they not have assumed the other angels that were not destroyed? Would they not have assumed that Lucifer was right and questioned God? For example, let's suppose that a young, intelligent 20-something is questioning a political official. And let's suppose he's questioning that political official about the way the government is being run. And let's suppose he's accusing that political official of not running government properly. Let's suppose that he's saying that you're unjust, you're unfair, you're in this for yourself. Because that particular mayor or governor or president or king or leader, because he has the authority to do so, let's suppose he calls out the militia and he calls out the army and they kill all the opposition and destroy them. So everybody that's questioned the authority figure was killed. Would that prove that the authority figure was right? Would it prove he was right if because he had the power he could destroy the opposition? Not at all. Had God destroyed Lucifer and had God destroyed the evil angels, what would have happened? Every being in heaven would have served God from fear. It would have changed the whole dynamic of the universe. And deep within their hearts, there would have been questions about the character of God. If you can put somebody in prison because you have power, and that because that person questions you, then everybody else has trauma. You think of the totalitarian states that have existed in our world. Those totalitarian leaders have sent fear in their inhabitants. God would not rule with an iron fist and totalitarian power. It's against his character of love. So the weapon that God had was love. The question really raised was, is God really just? Is God's way really the best? God would allow time to run out. He would allow time to go on. And as time went on, God would reveal his love in a world of sickness and suffering and heartache and sorrow. As time went on, the human race would see in this cosmic drama between good and evil, we would see that Satan's way brings sorrow and death, and God's way brings life and joy and happiness. The Bible says in Revelation 12, verse 9, the great dragon, Satan, was cast out, the old serpent of old, called the devil and Satan, who deceives the whole world. He was cast into the earth, and his angels were cast out with him. Satan is cast out of heaven into the earth. But that leads us to another series of questions. The universe must see that God is love. They must see that his way is best. Satan is cast out of heaven. But wait, how did planet Earth become involved in this cosmic conflict? Did God say, look, I just want to get rid of Satan.

So I know what I'll do. I got a planet down there called Earth, and I'm going to get rid of the problem and cast him into Earth. Is that what God said? Was planet Earth created as a dumping off place for Satan? Was planet Earth created just to get rid of a problem that God had? Not at all. When God created the Earth, he created it perfect. When God created the Earth, its air was crystal clear. When God created the Earth, flowers dotted the landscape, and he carpeted Earth with living green, and God, babbling brooks sang and danced their way through the land. And when God created the Earth, the birds sang, and the animals walked in harmony, and love and joy and peace walked hand in hand in Earth. But Satan, seeing this planet, came to Earth. God had given every heavenly being a choice. And if God would not give Adam and Eve, our first parents, the choice that he had given the rest of the universe, Satan would have cried unfair. Satan would say, wait a minute, God, you do not want to give your favorite planet Earth the opportunity to choose. God created Earth perfect. God created Earth without a taint of sin. It was God's ideal that Earth live filled with joy and happiness, no sickness or suffering, and that Earth live this way forever and ever and ever. But if God would not have given Lucifer an opportunity to tempt Adam and Eve, if they could not voluntarily refuse his claims, if they did not have the power of choice, Lucifer would have shouted before the universe, you see how God is? He won't give earth beings a choice because he knows if they had it, they'd choose my way. God is not a God of love. He doesn't care about the universe. So God, to be just and fair, and because he desired the happiness of the universe, gave Eve that opportunity. Satan came to the tree and he said, God said that if you sinned, you'll die. Genesis 3, verse 4 and 5. Eve, you will not surely die. You're not going to die, Eve. Partake of the fruit, Eve. You will not die. Genesis 3, 4 and 5. For God knows that in the day you eat of it, your eyes are going to be open. You'll be like God, knowing good or evil. God's restricting your freedom. God's limiting your happiness. You're in chains of bondage. Eve, eat of the tree. She followed the lies of Satan. And as she did, sorrow and sickness and suffering came through that door. You see, God had a door that he wanted forever closed, the door of disobedience. But when Eve opened the door of disobedience, the Bible says, Isaiah 59, verse 1 and 2, your sins have separated you from God. And we separate ourselves from God. We're separated from the source of life and the source of love and the source of joy and the source of happiness and the source of goodness. And we're separated from the source of life and joy and happiness and goodness. Sickness and suffering and heartache come upon the human race because sin produces anxiety and it produces suffering and it produces death. What was God to do? The human race that he loved had rebelled against him. Would God push Earth out into the far reaches of space and quarantine it? Would God destroy all life on Earth and start over again? God's justice demanded that he do something. But God's love would not allow him to destroy a planet called Earth. Now, who's responsible for the sickness and the suffering and the heartache on Earth? Adam and Eve, our first parents, opened a door God wanted forever shut. Sin rushed in, and you and I have sinned. This is a planet in rebellion against God. And the disciples asked Jesus that same question. They said, Lord, who's responsible for the suffering? And Jesus told them a story. He said, a sower went out to sow, and he sowed good seed in the field. But when he went to sleep at night, tares, that is, the evil ones, that is, heartache and suffering and disappointment, all that grows in the field. And the disciples wondered, where did those tares come from? Where'd all that evil come from? Where'd that wickedness come from? Where'd all that suffering come from? And Jesus tells them in the parable. He raises a question in the story. Matthew 13, verse 27. Sir, didn't you sow good seed in your field? How then does it have tares? And Jesus responds. He said to them, an enemy has done this. There's an enemy of God, an enemy of man. Lucifer, the devil, the evil one, the fallen angel. He has sown the sorrow, the sickness, the suffering in our world. All of the suffering in our world is the result of a planet that is saturated in rebellion against God. It's a planet. The Bible says that it's a planet that Satan has in his grip or in his control. The Bible says that Satan is the prince.

It has led Earth into sorrow and disappointment. We're living in a planet in rebellion. One third of the angels followed Lucifer, and they were cast out of heaven. Lucifer came to planet Earth. Adam and Eve were tempted, and they too left that garden in shame. Now the question is, why doesn't God do something about the suffering of our world? Why doesn't God do something? God has done something. God is doing something. God will yet do something. God has done something. Right in the Garden of Eden, when Adam and Eve sinned, God gave them a promise of hope. In the midst of their sorrow, in the midst of their suffering, when Adam and Eve had sinned and the seeds of death were planted in their body, God gave them a promise in that garden. And God said in Genesis 3, verse 15, he looked at Lucifer and he said, I'll put enmity, that is a separation, between you and the woman, between your seed, your children, and her seed. He, the Messiah, he, the Redeemer, he, the Savior, he, Jesus Christ, shall bruise your head, Satan, and you shall bruise his heel. Jesus would come. He would live the perfect life that Adam and Eve should have lived. He would die the death that Adam and Eve should have died. He, the righteous one, would come. He would face all of Satan's temptations. He would walk over the ground that Adam had failed on. He would face the temptations that you and I would face in every area of our life. Jesus would come, and down through the centuries, every generation from Adam to the generations of the New Testament with Joseph and Mary, Matthew and Mark and Luke and John, every generation in the Old Testament looked forward to the coming of the Messiah, the Christ that would come, that would slam shut the door that Adam and Eve opened, the door of death, the Christ that would come and bring salvation to the human race. There in that garden, in the midst of their tears and suffering, God gave them a promise. The Messiah would come, that Jesus would be born in Bethlehem, that he would be the divine Son of God, that he would face Satan's temptations, that he would go to the cross of Calvary, that nails would be driven through his hands, that hanging on that cross, Jesus would suffer the death that you and I should have suffered. Adam deserved to die. Jesus Christ died. Adam died the physical death, but because Jesus died, condemned for the sins of mankind, Adam can receive eternal life. Eve can receive eternal life. The Bible says all have sinned and come short of the glory of God. Every single one of us have the seeds of death in our body. Why does not God do something about the problem of sin? He has. Jesus Christ has come. Jesus has hung on Calvary's cross. And when Christ hung on that cross, before the whole universe, Jesus cries out in his very life. The whole universe sees God is love, that God loves us too much to allow us to be lost. The cross answers the question that Satan raised in the controversy between good and evil. What was that question? God is not fair. God is not just. God doesn't love us. If you ever wonder in the sorrow of life, if you ever wonder in the heartbreak of life, if you ever wonder in life when things are not going well for you, look at the cross. If you ever wonder, does God love me? Look at the cross. There on that cross, Jesus bears our guilt. There on that cross, Jesus bears our shame. There on that cross, Jesus bears the condemnation of sin. And there on that cross, Jesus says, Jeremiah 31:3, a prediction of the cross, and Jesus, yes, I've loved you with an everlasting love. Satan is a liar. He's a liar. He says, Jesus doesn't love you. And when you go through problems in your life now, when you go through difficulties in your life now, Satan whispers that lie in your ear. Jesus does not love you. But the cross answers the charges of Satan. He says, I've loved you. I've loved you with an everlasting love. Why doesn't God do something if he loves us? He does. He has done it already. He has sent Jesus Christ to redeem a world that was lost in sin. God has done something. But yet beyond that, Lucifer challenges God, says, why don't you do something? He has. He sent Jesus. Jesus died. The tomb is empty, though. Christ is alive. Why doesn't God do something? Not only has he done something in the past, he's doing something right now. Because we serve
arisen

Savior. He is now in heaven, resurrected from the dead. And he says to you, Hebrews 4, verse 15 and 16, we do not have a high priest who cannot sympathize with our weaknesses, but was tempted in all points as we are, yet without sin. Let us therefore come boldly or confidently to the throne of grace, that we may obtain mercy and find grace to help in time of need. Jesus says, is your heart broken? Jesus says, are you going through financial problems? Jesus says, does cancer rack your body? Jesus says, are there difficulties in your families? The Bible says, let us come confidently or boldly to the throne of grace, that we might have help in the time of need. Whatever you're going through, Jesus went through. Do you have physical pain on the cross with the nails driven through his hands and the crown of thorns upon his head and blood running down his face? His body shuddered with physical pain. You have rheumatism, arthritis. You have physical pain. You are suffering the results of a chemotherapy treatment. You're going through vomiting and physical pain. In his body, he suffered physical pain. Are you going through emotional pain? Somebody close to you rejected you. Judas rejected Jesus and sold him out. Peter denied him, cursed and swore, said, I don't even know him. The Jews, the people he came to redeem, turned their backs on him. Jesus went through emotional trauma. Are you going through emotional trauma? Jesus understands. Financial difficulty? Jesus said, foxes have holes, birds of the air have their nests, but the Son of Man has no place to lay his head. Jesus understands every bit of physical, mental, emotional, psychological, spiritual pain that we go through. And he says, come to the throne of grace and find grace and mercy to help in the time of need. A number of years ago, there was a little boy selling newspapers. He was kind of a poor boy, but he always wanted a dog. And the kind of dog he wanted was a golden retriever. And he would get on his bike and pedal and pedal and pedal, deliver his newspapers. He'd say $5, $10, $15, $20. He wanted a purebred golden retriever. It was a number of years ago, so they were cheaper than they are today. And one day he was riding his bike and he came by this old farmer's house. In the front of the farmer's house, it said, dogs for sale. The little kid got off his bike and he went up to the farmer and said, you got dogs for sale? The farmer said, oh yeah, I got dogs for sale. You want to see them? And the farmer whistles. Dogs came running around the barn. Mama came running around. And four little puppies, the most beautiful golden retrievers that you could imagine. And these golden retrievers came on and the boy sat in the grass. And he said to the farmer, how much are they? And the farmer said, $20. And the boy said, I've got $20. Which one shall I choose? And he played with this one, he played with that one. And he was about ready to choose one of those dogs. And pretty soon, another dog came around the corner. And as that dog came around the corner, its hind leg was being dragged. That dog was limping and limping and limping. And the little boy said to the farmer, whatever happened to that dog? He is the runt of the litter, and he was born crippled with a bad leg like that. Well, what are you going to do with him, sir? Well, I'm going to take him out in the back of the barn this afternoon and put a bullet through his head. I'm going to shoot him. He's no good for anything. The little kid said, I want that dog. I want that dog. Here's $20. Give me that dog. And the farmer said, why do you want that dog? Why do you want that dog? You can have anyone. Why do you want that one? And as the boy began walking toward the dog, the farmer noticed that the boy had a little limp. And the boy held up his leg, and he pulled up his pant leg, and there were the telltale signs of a leather brace with metal reinforcements. The little boy had had polio when he was a child, and he couldn't ride the bike as fast as the other kids, and he couldn't run as fast as the other kids. And he looked up at the farmer, and he said to him, Mister, that dog is going to need somebody that understands, and I do. In the sorrows of your life, when your life seems to be falling apart, when down is up and up is down, when the mountain is high and the journey is long, when the lump in your breast is diagnosed as cancer, when your retirement savings fall apart, when there's difficulty with the kids, you need somebody that understands. And Jesus does. Jesus does. Why doesn't Jesus do something?

0: something. He will. He'll come into your life. He will give you new hope and new courage and new strength. Why doesn't Jesus do something? He has. He revealed his love on the cross. He will yet do something. He invites us to come to him. He's alive. We can find strength and grace through him in every moment of our life. In the struggles of life, why doesn't Christ do something? He will now, when you feel pulled apart by temptation, when the habits of your life are pulling you one way. He is a living Savior. The Christ of Revelation is all-powerful, and he will beat back the forces of hell and temptation in your life. He's already fought Satan, and he won. Because the theme of Revelation is, everybody, Jesus wins and Satan loses. Jesus says, Isaiah 41, verse 10, "Fear not, for I am with you." The Bible does not promise that bad things will never happen to good people. The Bible does not promise that if you serve Christ, you'll never have any reverses or difficulties or challenges in your life. The Bible does not promise that if you serve Christ, you'll always be healthy, wealthy, and wise. If you are looking for that kind of religion, you will not find it on this earth. And that sugar-coated candy cotton kind of religion is only going to let you down. We live in a world of suffering, a world of sickness. We live in a world where bad things happen to good people. But praise Jesus. He does not say no bad things will ever happen to us, but he does say, "Don't fear, my child. I'm going to be with you. Don't fear, my child. I am your God. I'm going to strengthen you." He says, "I'll strengthen you. Yes, I'll help you. I'll uphold you with my righteous right hand." Whatever you have to go through in life, he's going to strengthen you. He's going to empower you. He is going to hold your hand. He will not let you fall. Why doesn't God do something? He has. He sent Jesus. Jesus revealed his love. Jesus lives in heaven. Jesus strengthens us for our trial. But the last chapter hasn't been written yet. The last drama has not occurred yet. The last inning in the ball game hasn't been played yet. Jesus will yet do something. The book of Revelation says that Jesus Christ is coming again. This world is not our home. Satan will finally fully be destroyed. The Bible says, Revelation 20, verse 10, the devil who deceived them was cast into the lake of fire and brimstone. Therefore I brought fire from your midst, and it, O Satan, this is Satan it's talking about, it devoured you. And I turned you, Satan, to ashes upon the earth. You become a horror, and you shall be no more forever. The universe will see God's love. The universe will have a revelation of God's love. And soon, Jesus Christ will come. Soon, Satan will be destroyed. Soon, evil will be gone. Soon, wickedness will be banished. Soon, the devil, Lucifer, the dragon, will be no more forever. You and I can then look to a world that is a new heavens and a new earth, a world where there is joy, a world where there is gladness, a world where there is happiness, a world where there is peace, a world where there is no worry, a world where there is no stress, a world where there is no anxiety. The love of God, how great and far, how measureless and strong. It goes beyond the greatest star. God's love is reaching out to you at this moment. Have you been facing some suffering, some difficulties, some challenges? God's love reaches out to you. And Jesus says, I died on the cross for you. I love you. I've opened the door of heaven for you. Eternal life can be yours. Jesus says, my child, come to me. Come to me in this disappointing time. Come to me at this point of your life. Are you facing some temptations? Jesus says, I understand. I was tempted. Come and find my grace. Come and find my power. Come and find my strength. Do you need hope? Jesus says, I'll give you that hope. Because my love is going to vanquish all hate. My love is going to vanquish all fear. My love is going to win in the end. Trust me. And let my love triumph in your life today. And let my love give you hope tomorrow.
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0: Welcome back to another edition of Stress Relief. For today, we're going to be visiting the letter of Paul to the Ephesians, chapter 6, verse 24. It states, "Grace be with all those who love our Lord Jesus Christ in sincerity." This verse reminds us that when we love Jesus, we are bathed in grace. We view the world through a different lens, helping us see the purpose and beauty around us, bolstering our faith when we face fear, and giving us the added boost we need to pick up and go on when we fall. Lord, because of you, I have grace. And as the Apostle Paul writes, your grace is sufficient. What more do you need? 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
6: This story actually happened back in the days when such things could and did happen. The hero of this story is a little boy with a heart full of smiles and a face full of freckles.
7: Daddy?
8: Yes, son?
7: Is my real name Freckles?
8: No, son. Tommy is your real name.
7: The boys at school make fun of my freckles and call me an orphan. But I'm not, am I, Dad?
8: Nope. You still have me. And as long as you have me, you're not an orphan.
7: I wish I still had my mother.
8: So do I, son.
7: What did she look like, Daddy?
8: She was a wonderful and beautiful woman, son. I've missed her terribly. And I've tried, son, to be both a mother and father to you. Perhaps I've failed, but I hope not. Perhaps I should have gotten...
6: Freckles' father did odd jobs around the town. Usually, Freckles had to stay home and amuse himself while his father was working. But one day, his father took Freckles along.
7: Oh, Daddy, look at the houses. They have green grass. All of them. Why don't we have green grass on our lawn?
8: Because we live in the slums.
7: Look at the trees and flowers. And there's a swing fastened up in the tree. Oh, Daddy, why can't we live in a pretty place like this?
8: We will. Someday.
7: We will? When?
8: When we get to heaven. Right now, we're too poor to afford a home like these.
7: Will Jesus let me play on the lawn and swing in a swing and do things like that?
8: Son, Well, when we get home, I'm going to sit down and tell you all about heaven.
7: Oh, will you, Daddy?
8: Yes, son. I'll tell you all about Jesus and our home in heaven and the fun we'll have there. Everything. Now, son, I'll tell you about heaven, if you're not too sleepy.
7: Oh, I'm not sleepy at all. Please tell me.
8: Well, son, first of all,

0: We're going to have a city home, a mansion in the New Jerusalem. That's the home that Jesus went to prepare for all those that love him and are faithful to him.
1: Will it have pretty green grass and a swing?
0: The Bible doesn't tell us exactly what that city home will be like, except to say that it is beautiful, far beyond the imagination of man.
1: Will Jesus live in that city?
0: Yes, Jesus will make it his home and have his throne there.
1: Can I visit with Jesus?
0: Oh, yes, anytime you want to. Why, we'll have a country home, too. We'll build it ourselves, and it'll be exactly like we want it.
1: Can I have a pony there in my country home?
0: Yes, you can have a pony.
1: Can I have a dog, too?
0: A dog, a pony, a swing, and many other wonderful things.
1: When can I go to heaven, Daddy?
0: Well, son, that is the problem, getting to heaven. Everyone wants to go there and enjoy all the wonderful things, but, well, so few are willing to pay the price of a ticket.
1: I will, Daddy, if it doesn't cost too much. I'll sell newspapers and get the money.
0: You're too young to sell papers, son. Anyway, it doesn't cost any money to get a ticket to heaven. Just give Jesus your heart. Always be honest and do what's right, and you will someday get to that beautiful home. That, my son, is the price of a ticket to heaven. But it's too high for some people. They simply will not give up their evil and selfish habits.
2: One evening, Father came home from work very, very tired.
1: Supper's ready, Daddy.
0: I've got to rest a while first, son. I'm tired out. I'll lie down here on the couch.
1: Daddy, are you sick?
0: Oh, I don't think so, son. Just tired.
1: Your face is awful white.
0: Well, maybe I have a little fever.
1: Should I go get a doctor?
0: Oh, no, son. I'm not that sick.
1: Shall I get Mrs. Canton?
0: No, son. She's too busy taking care of her 10 children.
1: She's nice, Daddy.
0: Well, all right. If it'll make you feel better. What is it, Mrs. Canton?
3: For sake, she have a high temperature, Mr. Thomas, over 102.
0: Oh.
1: Is that bad, Mrs. Canton?
3: Well, pretty bad, I'd say, Freckles. You'd better get a doctor.
0: No.
3: All right, suit yourself.
1: Is Daddy gonna die?
0: No, of course I'm not gonna die.
3: Don't think your father will die, Freckles. Not if you can persuade him to stay in bed and rest. I think that's all he needs.
1: Good morning, Daddy.
0: Hi, son.
1: How do you feel, Daddy?
0: Not very good.
1: Your face is whiter than it was last night. Should I go get Mrs. Canton again?
0: Perhaps you had better, son.
3: Land sakes, 104 and 8/10. That's awfully high temperature, Mr. Thomas. You must be burning up inside.
0: Son, I want you to step outside for a few minutes. I want to talk to Mrs. Kenton privately.
1: Okay, Daddy.
0: I'm worried about Freckles, Mrs. Kenton.
3: Oh, land sakes, Freckles is all right, Mr. Thomas.
0: I don't mean that. I mean, I've known for a long time that someday this would happen and I'd be taken away.
3: You're not going to get well?
0: Well, it's been coming on for years.
3: Oh.
0: I'm worried about Freckles, Mrs. Canton. When I go, would you take Freckles and as one of your own?
3: Well, Freckles is a good boy, Mr. Thomas, but we're too poor. Fred doesn't have a job now, and we can scarcely feed our own children.
0: Well, it won't be long until Freckles will be big enough to be of help and...
3: Well, I can't promise, Mr. Thomas, but if we can, we will.
0: Oh, thank you, Mrs. Kenton. And now, please ask Freckles to come in. I want to talk

0: him. Sit down, son. Here, beside of me. You're a good son.
1: You're awful sick, aren't you, Daddy?
0: Oh, everything's going to be all right now. You just listen to me and do as I tell you.
1: Okay, Daddy.
0: Now, someday, I'll have to leave you, son. Whether it's tomorrow or 20 years from now, makes no difference. God will be with you and near you always. He will care for you and protect you. Just remember, son, to talk to Jesus often. Tell him exactly what you need. He will answer you. Be honest in your request to Jesus. Honest in what you do and say and how you act. And never take anything that doesn't belong to you.
1: I won't, Daddy. I won't.
0: I've told you all about heaven. And someday, you and Mother and I will meet in that beautiful home. Yes. Be a good boy, won't you, son?
1: I will, Daddy. I promise.
0: Yes.
2: And with those words, Freckles' father fell asleep. Before morning, he grew worse, and 4 days later, he was laid to rest. The world looked dark indeed to little Freckles.
3: Land sakes, Freckles, I wish we could take you in our home, but we simply can't.
1: I'm going to stay right here, Mrs. Kenton. This is home, and I'm going to keep on living here.
3: But how are you going to get food?
1: I'm
3: going to
1: sell newspapers.
3: I guess that's about the only thing you can do.
1: Goodbye, Mrs. Kenton.
3: Goodbye? Well, sakes, are you going somewhere?
1: Yes, ma'am.
3: Well, where, Freckles?
1: Just somewhere.
3: Well, what's in that little bundle you're carrying?
1: My clothes and things.
3: You mean you're going away for good? Yes. Moving away?
1: Yes, ma'am.
3: Well, I think you'd better stay where you are, Freckles.
1: I can't. The man who owns the house said I couldn't unless I pay him rent. And I can't do that.
3: Why, that heartless old critter chasing a little boy out for the lack of a little rent.
1: He's a nice man, Mrs. Kenton.
3: Nice? Well, I'd say he's a selfish old skinflint. It should be reported. They should do something about the likes of him.
1: Goodbye, Mrs. Kenton.
3: Freckles, why don't you go to the orphanage?
1: Oh, no, not me. I wouldn't like to live there.
3: Well, land sakes, it's better than nothing.
1: I can take care of myself, and Jesus will help me. Goodbye, Mrs. Kenton.
4: Hi again. We'll find out what happens next in just a moment. But first, we just have to ask, wouldn't you like to have as strong a faith in God as Freckles had?
5: We all can have that faith in God when we know Jesus is our personal friend. You see, faith is trust, and trust grows as we spend time getting to know Jesus through Bible study and prayer.
4: Don't wait until you face a crisis to decide you want a relationship with Jesus. It's much wiser to know he's your friend right now.
5: That's so true. You see, even if you never face the same kind of crisis that Freckles did, every life has hard times. But the hard times are so much easier when we know Jesus and can trust him to carry us through.
4: So we'd like to encourage you to sign up for Adventures in the Holy Bible. 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
5: The adventures are written for everyone 9 years old or older, and it doesn't matter how much older, because we're all God's children.
4: The adventures are interesting and easy to understand. And best of all, they're free, our gift to you.
5: So why not send us a card or letter today asking for the adventures? We'll get them out to you right away.
4: That is, we will if you remember to include your full name and return address.
5: It does occasionally happen that we receive a request for adventures without a return address, so please be sure to include yours.
4: And if you have sent in a request but haven't received a reply in over 6 weeks, perhaps yours is one of those, so please try again. We hate to disappoint you.
5: Our address is Your Story Hour, Box

0: looks good. It smells good too. Oh, here's another opening between two walls. Just big enough, right here in this corner. If I can find some rags for a bed, this will be a nice place to sleep. And here's a good little place to hide my things too. All I have to do now is to find some rags. Then I'll have to get some newspapers to sell.
1: So you want to sell newspapers, huh?
0: Yeah, what do I have to do first?
1: First, you gotta find a corner. That's a hard thing to do.
0: Can I sell newspapers on any corner?
1: You try it and you'll have a fight on your hands.
0: What corner can I sell papers on then?
1: Well, kid, you better go back to your mother and father. You're too small to sell papers anyway.
0: I don't have a mother and father.
1: You don't, huh? How come?
0: They're dead.
1: Both of them?
0: Yeah, Daddy just died.
1: Oh, well, I'll tell you what I'll do. I got two corners. One of them ain't no good anyway. I'll let you sell papers on it.
0: Oh, thank you.
1: Be here early in the morning, and I'll take you with me and show you how to get papers to sell. Now you go ahead and try it.
0: Get your daily paper here. Read all about the holdup.
1: Nah, that's not the way. Here, like this. Get your morning paper here. Read all about the big holdup. Get the idea?
0: Yeah, I'll try it again.
2: I'll take one.
0: Yes, sir. Here, sir. 3 cents, sir.
2: Here's a nickel. Keep the change.
0: Thank you, sir.
1: I gotta go now, kid. You'll get along all right. So long.
0: So long, and thanks.

0: The days were long and lonely for Freckles, but he managed to sell enough papers to buy himself the necessary food. Then one day, something unusual happened.
1: Get your evening paper here. Only 3 cents. Get your paper here.
2: No one's buying papers tonight. I wonder why.
1: Read all about the big fight. Only 3 cents. Get your paper here.
2: A dog. Well, hello there, doggy. What's your name? No, I can't pet you. I gotta sell all these papers. You go on home.
1: Get your evening paper
3: evening,
1: here.
3: Freckles.
2: Oh, hello, sir. Here's your paper.
3: And here's your nickel. What's that you got there?
2: Where, sir? Oh, him? He's not mine, sir.
3: Looks like he likes you.
2: Yeah, he does, doesn't he?
3: Night, Freckles. See you in the morning.
2: Yes, sir. You better go on home like I told you to do. Maybe you don't have a home. I don't have a home either. You just sit down there until I sell these papers. Then we'll see what we can do. Sit down. Sit down. Say, you mind pretty well.
1: Get your evening paper here. Only 3 cents.
2: All right, come on. Let's go home. Well, it's not really home. Just a place between two walls where I sleep and eat. It's not very much, but maybe you'll like it. You've got to have a name. So what will I call you? Nippy, that's your name. Okay, Nip?
0: Nip and Freckles became fast friends and were seen together day after day. Freckles shared his meager meals with Nip, who helped to keep him warm at night. One day, when Freckles was selling papers, a well-dressed lady drove up in a handsome carriage and stepped out and entered a store. Soon she came out and got back in her carriage and drove off.
2: Look at that pretty lady, Nip. Oh, she dropped her purse. I better get it. I bet there's a lot of money in here, Nip. Think of all the food we could buy with this, Nip. But that would be

0: fine. I saw the lady drop it. I've got to give this back to her, Nip. Lady! Lady! Lady! Lady!
1: Oh, Henry, stop the horses. What did you want, boy?
0: He dropped this.
1: My purse.
0: He dropped it back there.
1: Oh, well, thank you, boy. Here's a tip.
0: Thank you, ma'am.
1: All right, Henry, let's go home.
2: Yes, ma'am. Get up here. Come on, get up.
0: A whole dime. I can get Nip and me something special tonight.
1: That night, in his cubbyhole corner, Freckles, as he always did, prayed and thanked God for all the blessings of life.
0: And thank you, dear God, for helping me to be honest. And please, dear God, help me to always be honest. I want to go to the beautiful home Daddy told me about. My daddy will be there, and my mother, too. And I want to see him. We get awful lonesome.

0: lady, the one that dropped the purse. My, those horses are pretty. Hey, she's motioning to us. I wonder what she wants.
1: Boy, will you come here a minute, please?
0: Yes, ma'am. You stay here, Nip. Hello, ma'am.
1: I see you sell newspapers.
0: Yes, ma'am. Want one?
1: How many do you have there?
0: 8, ma'am.
1: I'll take all of them. Here's a dollar.
0: But they're only 3 cents apiece. That's only 24 cents for all of them.
1: You can keep the change.
0: Oh, thank you, ma'am. Now Nip and me can have something special for supper.
1: Nip? Who's Nip?
0: My partner.
1: You have a partner?
0: Yes, ma'am. A dog. His name is Nip.
1: Oh.
0: I got a new name for myself, too. Tuck. Nip and Tuck, that's us.
1: What's your real name, son?
0: Freckles, ma'am.
1: That's your nickname. But what's your real name?
0: Tommy. Tommy Thomas.
1: Well, Tommy, would you like to go riding?
0: Ride? Oh, yes, ma'am, I would.
1: Well, get in, then.
0: But I can't, ma'am.
1: You can't? Why?
0: I never go off and leave my partner alone.
1: Oh, well, bring your partner along.
0: Nip can go, too?
1: Yes, Nip can go.
0: Nip, Nip, come here, Nip.
1: Hello, Nip. All right, Henry, drive through the park and along the river.
2: Yes, ma'am. Get up here, boy. Come on, boy.

0: Look, here comes that nice lady again. I wonder if she's going to take us riding again. Ah, she's probably forgotten us. It's been so long since she took us riding. She sure is a nice lady. I bet she's as nice as my mother was.
1: Freckles, do you and Nip want to go for a ride again?
0: Oh, yes, ma'am.
1: Well, come on, then.
2: How many papers do you have left tonight, Freckles?
0: Only two, ma'am.
2: Take them, Henry, and put them under the front seat.
3: Yes, ma'am.
2: And here's a dollar, Freckles.
0: A dollar for only two papers? If you keep on buying papers like this, me and Nip will get rich.
2: You are rich, Freckles. Rich in the things that so many of us are poverty-stricken in.
0: I am?
2: You certainly are, dear. Many of the rest of us are destitute. Oh, we have money, but the things you have are heaven-given.
0: Heaven? Someday I'm going.

0: there. My daddy said so.
1: Your father was right, son.
2: Madam, where to?
1: Home, Henry.
2: Yes, madam. Get up there, boys. Come on.
3: Nip and Tuck settled back in the plush carriage as Henry drove off. Soon they were out of the business district and into a beautiful residential section. Finally, they drove up a hill. When they reached the top, they turned into a long, winding driveway.
0: Ooh, this is a beautiful place.
1: You like it, Freckles?
0: It's the most beautiful place I've ever seen.
1: I'm glad you like it, Freckles. Henry, stop here. I want to show Freckles around.
2: Yes, madam. Whoa, whoa.
0: Thank you, Henry, for the ride.
2: Well, you're welcome, Freckles. Get up there, boys. Get up.
0: Look, Nip, up there in that tree. A great big swing. I bet it swings back and forth a long ways. And there's a pony, a black and white one. And look at all the flowers. Ma'am, is this heaven?
1: Heaven? Why, no, Freckles. This is not heaven.
0: It must be. It's exactly like Daddy said it would be.
1: Well, I do hope that this will be a little corner of heaven here on Earth for you and Nip and me.
0: Then this is heaven.
1: You see, Freckles, you will not have to go back to your little cubbyhole ever again. I've adopted you. And now, you're my little boy. I'll do my best to make this a little heaven for you until Jesus comes and takes us all to his heaven.
0: You talk just like my daddy did. How did you know I've been praying for a home?
1: I just knew, Freckles.
0: How?
1: Well, God told me in his holy Bible. He said, "The eyes of the Lord are upon the righteous, and his ears are open to their cry. The Lord heareth and delivereth them out of all their troubles." You see, Freckles, God heard your prayers. And because you were honest and truthful, I was impressed to bring you home and adopt you as my very own little boy.
0: This must be heaven, and you must be an angel.
4: Hi again. We hope listening to Freckles' story brought fond memories to all you longtime listeners.
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4: But now it's time for us to say goodbye. And remember,
5: 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God loves you.
6: This has been Your Story Hour, building for a